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1: 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Skies become partly cloudy, 42 overnight tonight, a light west to northwest breeze. It'll become sunny on Saturday, 56, clear, 35 Saturday night, becoming partly sunny, 57 on Sunday. Spotty showers, 52 on Monday, partly sunny and cool, 42 on Tuesday. I'm meteorologist Russ Murley on WRGY, Real Community Radio.
2: Hey there, welcome in. I'm Paul Ingles. It's time for another themed edition of 10,000 Good Songs. A certain word is in every title of every song played today. See if you can pick it out here from our first few songs. Dr. John kicks us off. And I have already said the secret word, by the way, if you've been listening carefully.

around 10,000 good songs. If you've been paying attention to the four song titles that we've been rolling out here, you probably guessed what our theme word is today. There's Al Green along with Lyle Lovett from Al Green's More Greatest Hits collection. Funny how time slips away, and Running Out of Time from Amos Lee's Spirit CD. Precious Time from Van Morrison is back on top, the collection from 1999. And back in 1973, Dr. John with his big hit, Right Place, Wrong Time, top 10 tune for him that year. Dr. John's biggest hit ever, in fact. So time is the theme today. You're going to hear songs by Bruce Springsteen, also Elton John, Carole King a little bit later, Brandi Carlile, Tom Petty. Here's the Rolling Stones' take on time, Out of Time, one of their early singles on the London label, also from their 1966 Aftermath release. For a lot of reasons, I can say we've got lots of time today on 10,000 Good Songs.

Los Angeles, California, on 10,000 Good Songs. There's the band Dawes with their take on time spent in L.A. Long time coming, Bruce Springsteen from Devils and Dust out of 2005. We've still got time from Cooper, a 2011 album called Upside Downtown, and the Rolling Stones' great single, Out of Time. We are, in fact, not out of time. We've got about a half hour to go. Going to take a short break, come back with a band called The Green Cards, and another time tune on 10,000 Good Songs.

It's Paul Ingles. It's another edition of 10,000 Good Songs. We're exploring the theme of time today. And we're turning to a band that I just had been introduced to called the Green Cards. They're called an American progressive bluegrass band. Formed in 2003 in Austin, Texas, and moved to Nashville in 2005. They've got some English blood in there and some Australian blood as well. This is from the Weather and Water album of 2005. It's the Green Cards with the song Time. That's our theme on 10,000 Good Songs.

such a great album, such a great song. Elton John from Tumbleweed Connection in 1970, Come Down in Time. Featuring the orchestral arrangements of Paul Buckmaster, strings, harp, oboe, and horns there. We heard Ricochet in Time, Sean Colvin solo acoustic. We heard the band The Green Cards from Austin, Texas, with Time from the Weather and Water CD. And if you're not getting sick of my cute banter about the theme of time, I will move ahead and say we've got time for four more songs before we run out of time. This is Carole King, It's Gonna Take Some Time This Time, written by Carole and Tony Stern for the 1971 album Music on 10,000 Good Songs.

0: you know, every Tom Petty tune is a gem, including Wake Up Time from the 1994 Wildflowers album. It was the final song. It wasn't that much like any of the other songs that he wrote for that album. Just his voice and piano and an orchestra that he brought in. Some compare Wake Up Time to the Beatles' final song on the White Album, Good Night, that gentle lullaby that John Lennon wrote for Ringo to sing. Pretty apt comparison, as in Tom Petty loved the Beatles. We heard Right on Time from Brandi Carlile from the In These Silent Days release of July 2021. She wrote that one while quarantining in the Washington countryside during the early days of the COVID pandemic. Bonnie Raitt gave us Taking My Time from Sweet Forgiveness, a Billy Payne tune, and It's Gonna Take Some Time, Carole King. And of course, you knew it was coming. I had to say at the end of this time theme that we are out of time. We'll get together another time. You stay well. Take care of each other. Take care of yourselves. And I'll talk to you again soon with another edition of 10,000 Good Songs. I'm Paul Ingles. Stay well.
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2: 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Skies become partly cloudy, 42 overnight tonight, a light west to northwest breeze. It'll become sunny on Saturday, 56, clear, 35 Saturday night, becoming partly sunny, 57 on Sunday. Spotty showers, 52 on Monday, partly sunny and cool, 42 on Tuesday. I'm meteorologist Ross Murley on WRGY, Real Community Radio.
3: 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Thank you, Words from the Woods Advertising, for supporting WRGY and this week's episode of Modern Hype.

has impressed me so many times. They started off as an acoustic group in the mid-2010s decade and then went off to make a lot of really awesome cinematic pop music that I have absolutely loved. It's DJ Hunter, and I'll be here for the next hour with Modern Hype, and it's going to be absolutely vibular. Bill Smith is coming up in a few minutes with the new music pick of the week. In the meantime, this one right here from Jamie Miller, it's Baby Doll, Modern Hype. You know what's up.

My name is Bill Smith, and you're tuning in to my new music pick of the week. Each week, I bring you a highly recommended new song for you to check out. Another collaboration with a dance producer and a vocalist that doesn't disappoint is Only Thing That Matters by London-based Australian producer Sunny Federa and UK vocalist-songwriter Hayla. Both artists have been to the top of the Bill CS Top 30 more than once. The song isn't a single and forms part of Sunny's first album since 2022 called Can We Do It All Again. It also features his two number ones from my chart, Tell Me with Clementine Douglas, and Some Days with Jazzy. You'll also find his hits Think About Us with fellow producer DOD and vocalist Poppy Bascom, and Asking with veteran producer MK, and once again Clementine Douglas. It's a great album for variety within the pop and dance and house genres, and other collaborations are with producer vocalist Crystal, producer James Carter, and vocalists Lily Allberg and Julia Church. You can find other releases by most of these performers somewhere in my blog. Hayla once again provides a stunning vocal on this track, which complements her own solo releases. Here are Sunny Federa and Hayla with Only Thing That Matters.

That's Only Thing That Matters by Sunny Federa and Hala, which is my new music pick of the week. Since many dance producers choose not to release albums for years at a time, it's always good to dive deeper into the rest of the songs, as you'll almost certainly find something more to enjoy. I've also noticed that dance music is starting to move into different directions, largely to cater to the TikTok and social media crowds, which means more sped-up silly novelties and a lot of recent remixes of classic pop and dance tracks, particularly if you attend a club show or festival. Fortunately, not every dance producer is making those kinds of releases, so when you're sick and tired of trends, there are plenty of more authentic dance releases to find. I'm Bill Smith, and you can follow me on Threads, Instagram, and Blue Sky at TheBillCS, and you can read all about the songs I feature at www.billcsmusic.blog. My blog also includes my online chart of favorites, The Bill CS Top 30, which is full of more great music recommendations and past picks of the week. 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

Abby Osborne, take a drink. Don't mind if I do. What are we having? Beer, Wobbling Wilbers? What's going on here? Thank you, Bill Smith, for the new music pick of the week back there. Wonderful EDM collaboration from Sunny and Hala. Really good stuff indeed. And we got some Cammy Barnes up next. This is the Pipes of Home on Modern Hype. You know.

That's Ryan Mack with That's My Baby. Now I'm half expecting my dog Tundra to come dashing in here, because that's something I say to her often is, aw, that's my baby, because she's a soft little palm skin, she's awesome. And I actually got that line, that's my baby, from music, actually, because I was looking at some new releases earlier in the year, found out that Sydney Kesang, formerly of the group Echosmith, started her very own solo Americana career. And the title track to her album that came out this year is this track right here, That's My Baby on Main Street. It's Modern Hype, you know

is Max McNown with Comets. He started out with country, and now he's doing the same kind of really cool, dreamy type of pop music that I miss about the 2000s, so I am really digging that. Get this one up next from Tyler Rich, track called All the Small Things.

Elephant Sessions, a track called Colors. I first heard that song earlier in the week when I was chilling outdoors on the glider listening to some tunes, and that song goes so well with a summer day. It's awesome. It's DJ Hunter with Modern Hype. Get some EDM mixed with country up next. You know, double wide house. Marshall

type. She is the daughter of an absolute businessman, co-founder of Groupon, owner of several AI companies, and because of that, a lot of people try to call her a Nepo baby. She is not. I mean, she grew up with billionaires, so if she was a Nepo baby, she would probably not be making country. She would be making smooth jazz, classical, opera, or all three. So I hope that clears that up. It's Modern Hype with this one right here from Dylan Wright, Find My Way. You know what's up.

downright catchy. That is Miles Smith and Dublin Lights on Modern Hype. Not only are we staying within Europe for this one, but we are staying within the very, very broad, very, very wide Smith family, because now we're headed to Sweden, where we have Euro country artist Jay Smith. A track off his album Jaywalking that came out last year. This is Bar Thinking, and this is absolutely a bop. It's Modern Hype. You know what's

song pretty much sums up my last year of college. J. Smith, Bar Thinking on Modern Hype. That just about does it for me this week, but I'll be back next week with a fresh new showcase of bops, and it's going to be absolutely vibular. Modern Hype is a production of Project 276 in collaboration with Fox Bend Media and the Bill C.S. Music Blog. 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

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You're very beautiful, very sweet, very gracious, very generous. And this is Satin Doll. We use it now for the purpose of giving background to this finger snapping bit. And you are all cordially invited to join the finger snapping. Crazy, I see. I don't have to tell you. One never snaps one's fingers on the beat. It's considered aggressive. Don't push it, just let it fall. And if you would like to be conservatively hip, and at the same time tilt the left earlobe, establish a state of

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With that, we certainly want to thank you for the wonderful way you've inspired us. Remind you that you're very beautiful, very sweet, very gracious, very generous, and we do love you madly. 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Vielska Erevan Sini.

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Skies become partly cloudy, 42 overnight tonight, a light west to northwest breeze. It'll become sunny on Saturday, 56, clear, 35 Saturday night, becoming partly sunny, 57 on Sunday. Spotty showers, 52 on Monday, partly sunny and cool, 42 on Tuesday. I'm meteorologist Ross Murley on WRGY, Real Community Radio.

0: Hey there, it's me, Wheels, Rangeley's famous coon cat. When I'm not out hunting or patrolling my porch, you'll find me curled up at Snow Source, my favorite hangout in town. And what's playing in the background? WRGY, of course, the best radio station in Rangeley, Maine. My human just says, Alexa, play WRGY. 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So if you're strolling through town, stop by Snow Source. Say hi to me, Wheels. I might be lounging, I might be lurking, but I'll definitely be listening to WRGY.
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1: And here in downtown Rangeley, we've checked the thermometer. It's 51 degrees.

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I'll be playing some of the best songs from the best movies. Each week, we'll have a theme. One week, for example, it might be rom-coms. Or another week, it's action movies. Sometimes I'll pick a few legendary artists, like Springsteen or Madonna, Tom Petty or Bob Seger, and I'll feature their best songs in film. Along the way, there may be hints so you can try and guess the name of the film. It's all about movies and music. I hope you can join me this Thursday at 5.

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2: 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The current temperature is 52 degrees.

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I want to tell you a true story. 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
1: That is absolutely true.
0: 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I think that was actually the wrong Randy. 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
0: sure?
1: That's the one.
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1: 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We just took a look at the local temperature. It's 49 degrees.

Rangeley. It's Dean Gray, and I'm back on the air with something a little different, a little spontaneous, and a whole lot of fun. It's the Pop-Up Radio Hour, a surprise mix of my favorite tunes, hand-picked and served fresh right here on WRGY 90.5 FM. No schedule, no rules, just Dean Gray and a microphone. I might pop up on a rainy afternoon, a sunny morning, or a cozy, snowy night. 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

WRGY has been playing over the airwaves now for over 13 years, and that wouldn't have been possible thanks to voices such as Ron Hoar. Not only did Ron help get us started as a radio station, but he also gave Rangeley its voice. And now every day at 9 a.m., we honor Ron by playing his show, Ron Hoar's Oldies, an eclectic mix of music from the 50s through the 80s. And throughout the hour, you'll hear a brief history and fun facts about some of the artists and songs being played. 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
1: You're listening to WRGY 90.5 here in Rangeley. We just took a look at the local temperature. It's 49 degrees.

if New York ever had a hometown band, it was the Rascals. It was like very sentimental about the Rascals, and I'd like you to welcome the original blue-eyed soul man, Eddie Brigati.

this is WRGY meteorologist Russ Merle. The weather can be tricky to predict here in the western mountains of Maine, but we've got you covered. My updated forecast is on 7 days a week, every hour on the hour, right here on WRGY, Real Community Radio.

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1: And scoping out the local temperature, we've checked up at the Rangeley Airport. They've told us it's 50 degrees.

imagine this. It's 3 o'clock on a Tuesday afternoon, and you're just sitting around with some idle time on your hands, and then it comes to your mind, you're like, oh, yeah, that's right. It's Timmy time, the Stroud Power Hour on 90.5 WRGY. I think I'm going to tune in and see what Tim Straub has for me today.

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We'll enjoy plenty of sunshine with a high near 56 this afternoon. Light northwest winds, clear and chilly, 35 tonight. Partly sunny, 57 tomorrow. Cloudy, 42 Sunday night. Showers, then clearing, 54 on Monday. Partly sunny and chilly, 45 on Tuesday. I'm meteorologist Russ Murley on WRGY, Real Community Radio.

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up to where I stood on the street, said, "Pardon me, mister. Now don't get me wrong, I don't want your money, though heaven knows I could use it. But you see, this is my home. And you see the other bar down the street? Well, that's my home too. I noticed you staring at me a while ago. You recognized me, didn't you?" I said, "Yeah, Joe, I know who you are. You was one time a real famous singing star, one of my favorites." He said, "Well, I guess you heard they took my babies away from me." I said, "Yeah, Joe, I read about it in the papers." Then he turned his head away and I saw the tears fall into place. And he turned to me and said, "You know, mister, this is the only place in the world that I'm not ashamed to show my face. But I'm gonna quit. Yes, sir, I'm gonna quit. And I'm gonna shave and comb my hair and get me a clean white shirt. Then I'm gonna walk up to her door. When she answers, I'm gonna stand up real proud and tall. Then I'm gonna get on my knees. And I'll say, sweetheart, if you'll take me back, I'll spend the rest of my life making up to you for what I've done. I'm so ashamed of myself, and this I want you to know. Then I'm gonna take my two little babies, and I'm gonna hold them so close to me, I ain't gonna never let them go. I guess I should have told him then that she'd already remarried again. But after hearing what he'd said to me, why, there wasn't no way I could add to his misery. So I said, good luck, my best to you.

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Sometimes I get my meal to go. Then, when I'm back at my place, I tune to 90.5 FM WRGY, Real Community Radio. It's like I'm having dessert while eating.

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We'll enjoy plenty of sunshine with a high near 56 this afternoon. Light northwest winds, clear and chilly, 35 tonight. Partly sunny, 57 tomorrow. Cloudy, 42 Sunday night. Showers, then clearing, 54 on Monday. Partly sunny and chilly, 45 on Tuesday. I'm meteorologist Russ Murley on WRGY, Real Community Radio.

0: When Sunday morning rolls in over the western mountains of Rangeley, something special begins. It's Dean Gray's Jazz Brunch, your weekly hour of velvet rhythms and local flavor. 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And now you can stream it with ease. 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Dean Gray's Jazz Brunch. Sundays in Rangeley just got smoother.
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We'll enjoy plenty of sunshine with a high near 56 this afternoon. Light northwest winds, clear and chilly, 35 tonight. Partly sunny, 57 tomorrow. Cloudy, 42 Sunday night. Showers, then clearing, 54 on Monday. Partly sunny and chilly, 45 on Tuesday. I'm meteorologist Russ Murley on WRGY, Real Community Radio.

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1: Oh, it's beautiful. But wait a minute, isn't this...
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You're still here? Well, we could talk about the weather, but I think Russ Merley already did that. Oh, yeah, did you know that we're on Alexa now? 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Just let her know that you want to listen to WRGY 90.5 FM, and there you go. Seriously? You're still here? Wow, you must really like us.

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We'll enjoy plenty of sunshine with a high near 56 this afternoon. Light northwest winds, clear and chilly, 35 tonight. Partly sunny, 57 tomorrow. Cloudy, 42 Sunday night. Showers, then clearing, 54 on Monday. Partly sunny and chilly, 45 on Tuesday. I'm meteorologist Russ Murley on WRGY, Rio Community Radio.

here at WRGY, we have the perfect way to call a brook trout. Oh, sorry, I meant the underwriters, not the actual fish. But good luck, though. Maniac Inc. Millikins Perkins Brunel. Rangeley Wild. Franklin County Animal Shelter. The Rangeley IGA. Bear Bellies Tap and Table.

0: now for a golf tip from George Buck, golf professional at Evergreen Golf Club.
1: So many golfers are not aware of the importance of getting the club all the way to the top of their backswing during full shots. Some of the reasons are it throws your timing off, you lose so much power, and you get quick from the top. I know what you might say, I'm not flexible enough, so just try and go as far back as you can. You might want to start doing some stretching exercises to increase your flexibility. 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After a period of time, you'll see some improvement. 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
2: And checking the downtown temperature here, it is 45 degrees here at WRGY 90.5 FM radio.

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It was shocking news when Elvis Presley died August 16, 1977. He'll always be remembered as one of the most influential figures of 20th century popular music. From 1956 until his death, he was almost continuously on the pop music charts. Here, from 1962, is Return to Sender.

to the Tijuana. 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We'll enjoy plenty of sunshine with a high near 56 this afternoon, light northwest winds, clear and chilly, 35 tonight, partly sunny, 57 tomorrow, cloudy, 42 Sunday night, showers, then clearing, 54 on Monday, partly sunny and chilly, 45 on Tuesday. I'm meteorologist Russ Murley on WRGY, Rio Community Radio.

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Lou Christie first recorded the upcoming song in his garage. It became a big local hit in Pennsylvania, though, and later it was licensed to Roulette Records, and it went to number 24 on the pop charts in 1963. It's called The Gypsy Cried.

0: I think there's one thing we can all agree on. There's no better feeling than coming home to our furry friends after a long, hard day of work. To honor our loving pets, Church of the Good Shepherd is hosting a Blessing of the Animal service on October 4th at 1 p.m. Bring your cat, dog, bird, or dare I say, scaled companion to receive a blessing and a certificate following a short outdoor service. Throughout the month of September, Good Shepherd will also be accepting donations for the Franklin County Animal Shelter. Donations can be dropped off upstairs in the church lobby. Accepted donations include, but are not limited to, cat and dog food, scoopable cat litter, toys, bleach, paper towels, and used flat linens. Again, that's Blessing of the Animals happening at 1 p.m. October 4th at Church of the Good
1: Shepherd.
0: They
1: were one of the hottest of all musical groups from 1962 to 1967. They have long been out of the spotlight, yet the Four Seasons with lead singer Frankie Valli still do some touring today. They were at the King Center in early 2004. Their string of big hits in the 1960s included Ragdoll. It topped the charts in 1964.

Brian Wilson wrote and produced most of the Beach Boys' hits. The song Good Vibrations is one of the finest examples of the fusion of sounds ever produced. And it should be. It took 17 recording sessions over a period of 6 months at four different recording studios to produce the one single. It was the most expensive recording that had ever been made at that time. Good Vibrations was the Beach Boys' third song to go to number one.

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We'll enjoy plenty of sunshine with a high near 56 this afternoon, light northwest winds, clear and chilly, 35 tonight, partly sunny, 57 tomorrow, cloudy, 42 Sunday night, showers then clearing, 54 on Monday, partly sunny and chilly, 45 on Tuesday. I'm meteorologist Russ Murley on WRGY, Real Community Radio.

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2: And taking a quick look at the local temperature here at WRGY 90.5 FM here in Rangeley, it is 55 degrees.

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0: 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We'll enjoy plenty of sunshine with a high near 56 this afternoon, light northwest winds, clear and chilly, 35 tonight, partly sunny, 57 tomorrow, cloudy, 42 Sunday night, showers then clearing, 54 on Monday, partly sunny and chilly, 45 on Tuesday. I'm meteorologist Russ Murley on WRGY, Real Community Radio.
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Thank you, Moose Alley, for being a WRGY Moose Underwriter and for another year of supporting the works here at 90.5 FM and streaming at WRGY.com.

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Again, the Ecumenical Food Pantry at the Church of the Good Shepherd is available and open Tuesdays from 10 a.m. to noon.

0: 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The current temperature is 52 degrees.
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1: 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We'll enjoy plenty of sunshine with a high near 56 this afternoon, light northwest winds, clear and chilly, 35 tonight, partly sunny, 57 tomorrow, cloudy, 42 Sunday night, showers then clearing, 54 on Monday, partly sunny and chilly, 45 on Tuesday. I'm meteorologist Russ Murley on WRGY, Real Community Radio.
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4: 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The current temperature is 53 degrees.
5: I'm Christopher Kimball, and this is Milk Street Radio. For Tim Hayward, there's no greater experience than going out for a steak dinner.
6: I took the first bite. It was perfectly tender. It was perfectly fatty. It was smooth. It was buttery. I hardly had to cut it with a knife.
5: But perhaps you really can have too much of a good thing.
6: The second mouth was exactly the same. And the third mouth was exactly the same. And by the time I got to about the sixth mouth, I'm going, Christ, this is a 24-ounce steak. Can I keep going? It's like chewing your way through Arnold Schwarzenegger's chest. It was like, what on earth? Why?
5: So have we finally gotten past tenderness as the hallmark of a great steak?
6: Certainly the best steak I ate at any point was in Bilbao from a cow that was 25 years old.
5: A new way of looking at the classic steak. That's coming up next on Mill Street Radio from PRX after the news. This is Milk Street Radio from PRX. I'm your host, Christopher Kimball. Tim Hayward loves steak so much, he's inked it onto his body.
6: So the symbol is a gridiron surrounded by a ring, and in the ring are the words beef and liberty.
5: Tim claims the best steak he ever ate came from a cow that was 25 years old.
6: Now, these animals, they've lived long, really, really, really hardworking lives. And then when they're slaughtered, this guy's buying them up, bringing them in. And his wife's cooking them. And it's just the most glorious meat you've ever had.
5: The Ultimate Guide to Steak, that's later in the show. But first, I'm joined by my co-host, Sarah Moulton, to answer a few of your cooking questions. Sarah is, of course, the star of Sarah's Weeknight Meals on public television. Her latest book is Home Cooking 101. Sarah, how are you?
7: I'm good, Chris.
5: So we're going to talk about steaks a little bit later in the show, but I have a question for you. Like, someone just went to a steakhouse, which is actually right near the studio where we are now. This is a guy I really trust who owns a bakery in Boston, Cambridge, and he said it was fabulous. So I'm beginning to think maybe the steakhouse, no matter where you go, is actually a pretty good bet. Like in the day, Howard Johnson's actually had good food.
7: Oh, they really did.
5: When Jacques Pepin was working there in the 60s.
7: Pierre Frenet, yeah.
5: But maybe the steakhouse is actually something we should rethink. Some of the really expensive steakhouses where it's $70 or $80 for steak, I think is insane. But what about a regular steakhouse? Like if you're traveling, isn't that a pretty good bet? I think it is.
7: I agree. For starts, they have those really, really, really hot ovens. And so you get that really wonderful crust. And they cook aged steak. None of this, recently butchered stuff, the aged steak that is much more tender and flavorful. So yeah, I agree with you. I'm not a big meat eater, although I like steak every so often. My favorite steak is skirt steak, which is, not a steakhouse steak, but I like
5: hanger steak.
7: Hanger steak too, because they have so much unique flavor, both of them. Yeah. So, but no, I think you're right. A steakhouse is a good bet.
5: Now I'm hungry for steaks.
7: No, but wait a second. What's your favorite sauce for steaks?
5: Worcestershire sauce and butter.
7: My grandmother would approve.
5: Very simple.
7: Yeah, very simple. I like au poivre. And I'll tell you, of course, my French, béarnaise. I love béarnaise.
5: The French, really, they double down on their sauces.
7: Yeah, they do. But at any rate, let's take a call.
5: Welcome to Milk Street. Who's calling?
8: Hi, this is Michael from West Hollywood, California.
5: How are you?
8: I'm great.
5: How can we help you?
8: One of the perks of living in Southern California is we get all kinds of interesting produce, and August and September, it was hatch chili season in New Mexico. And I went in 50-50 on 50 pounds of hatch chilies. And now I have a freezer full of 25 pounds of hatch chilies. I'm trying to come up with interesting ways of using them.
5: You know, my favorite was a recipe I saw 20 years ago for a hamburger with a hatch chili sauce on top. That's about the best hamburger I ever had in my life. So that would be number one. But then you could use it, you know, like you would. You could use anything. You use it in enchiladas, you use it in stews, et cetera. You could use it in shakshuka because they're not going to burn your mouth out, but they have a ton of flavor. So, yeah. But the hamburger, I got to say, was...
7: killer.
5: I still remember
7: Was it a hamburger or a cheeseburger? I bet it was a cheeseburger.
5: I think it's so good.
7: A green chili cheeseburger.
5: Yeah, it's really good.
7: Yeah. Yeah,
5: it's phenomenal. That would be my go-to.
8: Cheeseburger. Okay.
5: Yeah.
7: Oh, it sounds so good.
5: Just have the salsa, make up a salsa and freeze it in ice cube trays or whatever you want, and you have it ready to go.
7: Yeah. I was going to also suggest adding it to potatoes, like in a potato gratin, you know, with cream and cheese.
8: Oh, that's amazing. Okay.
7: It's great in quiche, you know, because I'm thinking of dairy things, because, I mean, hatch chilies have a unique flavor. They're sort of sweet and smoky and grassy, and some of them are hot, but not that hot. So it's always good to combine with dairy. And they're also, I think, very nice sautéed with mushrooms. So I'm just trying to think of different places to take them than the usual.
8: Yeah, that's very helpful. I've made a lot of chili verde, but we're over that at this point.
5: I do have a question. So when you get through 25 pounds of these, are you going to be sick of hatch chilies, or are you still going to be an enthusiast? I guess you'll have to wait to see.
8: I think it might have to be an every other year thing.
5: I think so. Yeah.
7: Maybe you need to have a hatch chili party.
8: That's actually a very good idea.
7: You know, invite some other people over. And
5: give them all hatch chilies in a little package at the end of the party. There you go.
8: Hatch chili Hanukkah might be the way to do it.
7: Oh, there you go.
5: That rhymes.
7: Yes, love it.
5: Michael, thank you.
7: Yes.
8: Thank you guys both so much.
5: Care.
7: Okay. Bye. Welcome to Milk Street. Who's calling?
9: This is Pam from Hague, New York.
7: Hi, Pam. How can we help you today?
9: Well, I have a question. What is the best way to store steaks if you can't use them immediately? I had quite the dilemma after purchasing some very nice strip steaks that were freshly cut and 1 inch thick, and I needed to hold them for 3 days. I wasn't sure what to do. If I left them in the plastic bag that they came in, or put them on a plate, loosely wrapped. That was my dilemma. And so I'm asking you for advice.
7: How did they come out? Was there a problem?
9: The steaks were very good, but I thought that they smelled a little beefy when I opened up the plastic bag.
7: Well, you know, I think that actually is not a problem, unless, of course, they smell rotten.
9: No, nothing like that.
7: In my experience all these years working in restaurants and also working at home, I almost always rinse every piece of protein and pat it dry before I cook it. And you will find that that aroma just disappears if you rinse it and pat it dry.
9: Okay.
7: So, you know, if I only had them in the fridge for 3 days, I would leave them in the package they came in.
9: That's what I was wondering.
7: But
9: that's what I did.
7: yeah. But then I would rinse them and pat them dry, you know, and proceed. Chris, what do you think?
5: Well, if we were in the 18th century, 19th century in England, we would be hanging our game for a few days until it fell off the string.
7: Right.
5: I mean, the English, you know, thought, and there's a lot of truth to that because your dry aging develops a lot of flavor. I would think, you know, a few days in the fridge in the original packaging is fine. For longer, you could vacuum seal it or put it in a plastic bag and get rid of most of the air. Of all the things you could cook, chicken or fish, forget it. But steaks are going to be very unlikely to have any bad bacteria on it. They can stay quite a long while. But I agree with Sarah. I just rinse it off, pat it dry, and it should be good to go. You know, they may have actually tasted better than if you cooked them on the day you bought them.
9: Thank you.
5: There you go. You're
9: Thanks
5: welcome.
9: Thank you very much.
5: Yeah.
9: All
5: take
9: right.
5: Care.
9: Enjoy your program.
5: Thank you very much.
7: All right. Bye-bye.
9: Bye-bye.
5: This is Milk Street Radio. 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
7: 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Who's calling?
10: Hi, this is Tom calling from Chicago.
7: Hi, Tom. How can we help you?
10: Well, my question is about extra virgin olive oil. I went to a Spanish food and wine tasting. And the chef there apparently had quite a following because hands started going up asking about his view on extra virgin olive oil. And he had some very controversial, to me, ideas. First of all, that first cold press is no longer a thing, and it's just a marketing term. And most of all, he said that extra virgin olive oil has a higher smoke point than most of us have been led to believe. So I wanted to call Milk Street and see if you could corroborate any of this.
7: I mean, he is right. It used to be that when olive oil was harvested, when the olives were harvested, they were pressed. And the first time they were pressed, no heat was applied. So that was called first cold press. And then they'd go back and they'd, you know, add some heat and get some more oil out of it. And that was not as desired because it had been compromised slightly. Now they do something called centrifugal separation. So it's a totally right. different process. So, yeah, I think the term is used loosely, too loosely. You know, the first cold press, it's just marketing. But the fact of the matter is, olive oil, you know, really can be very high-end depending on where and when it was harvested. I mean, the really good stuff is harvested once a year. It's not heated. It's still not heated. You know, it has a shelf life. And depending on when they harvest the olives, whether they're ripe or not ripe, there's a different flavor profile. And of course, the terroir, and there's 1,500 different kinds of olives. So there's so much that goes into it. So yes, I agree with the first statement that that is a misnomer. But there's nothing wrong with getting a high-end extra virgin olive oil that, you know, comes from a place that just makes that oil. In terms of the temperature, yeah, you sure can, you know, it, I think you can get it over 400 degrees, and a lot of food is deep fried at 365, 360. But why would you want to do that?
10: When well, it's, that's my question. I yeah, mean, it's
7: you wouldn't.
10: So expensive. Why would you want to waste it on something like deep frying?
7: Yeah, and plus which it will compromise its wonderful flavor. You want that as a finishing oil.
10: Right.
5: You can buy inexpensive olive oil that comes in a big can. I just did this test at Milk Street 2 weeks ago, and I fried French fries in it.
7: Yeah.
5: And it was fine. It didn't smoke. It was great.
7: Mm-hmm.
5: And so you think about, like, Italians had olive oil, right? That's what they use. So of course they fried in olive oil. You don't use a 25-hour bottle to fry in.
10: Right.
5: But you can buy very inexpensive olive oil in a big thing, and it's just fine. If you want higher temperature, if you get a refined olive oil, like a light olive oil, that'll even have a 440, 450 degree smoke point. But there's nothing wrong at all with frying with olive oil.
7: No.
5: Just don't use it, you know,
7: the
5: an
7: good
5: expensive
7: stuff.
5: One. That's
7: yeah.
5: all.
10: All right.
5: I think that one other thing is this nonsense about it's got to be an Italian olive oil or a Spanish olive oil. When I was in Lebanon a few years ago, I came across this very almost yellow, cloudy, fruity olive oil without a lot of bite in the back of the throat. I still get it. I found the place that makes it. He makes very, very little of it every year. It's great. So I think especially Italy and Spain have sort of monopolized the market in terms of where you think of olive oil coming from. But there are dozens of countries, you know, lots of places make olive oil.
7: I agree.
5: And there are olives, olive oil still made by pressing. I've been in some of those places. So you still get small operations that make wonderful olive oil.
10: I'm going to have to expand my reach of extra virgin olive oil then.
5: The last thing is, I don't know if it's still true, but it used to be that a lot of the lower quality stuff was exported to the United States and the great stuff
10: sure.
5: stays in country. But I that may have changed.
7: Yeah. So. And there's some very good olive oil coming out of California,
5: well, California
7: too.
5: Has some great oils. So.
7: Yeah.
5: Anyway, mm-hmm. that's most of what we know.
7: Yes.
5: I think.
10: All right. Well, thank you very much. It's been a pleasure talking with you.
5: Take care.
7: Okay, Tom.
10: Bye-bye.
7: Bye.
5: Welcome to Milk Street. Who's calling?
11: Hi there. My name's Amy. I'm from Kitchener, Ontario, Canada.
5: How can we help you?
11: So I purchased a produce box 8 months of the year from a local farm. It's filled with such a variety of beautiful fruits and vegetables, and it helps us eat more seasonally as a family. We've also found it's really cost effective and allows us to support local. I've gotten pretty good at using most of the produce over the years, but there's a few items I'm still struggling with and hoping that you can help. Those two items are carrot tops and beet greens. Now, I know Not everyone eats those parts of the vegetables, and maybe for very good reason, but I really try to utilize as much of the vegetable as I can, especially with the cost of living right now. It just physically pains me to throw out any food, but I find those portions of the vegetables to be quite bitter. So I was wondering if you had any suggestions on how to actually make them taste good.
5: Well, there's A and B. A is the compost and B is the cooking. So the carrot tops go in the compost. I don't think there's anything you can do with those. I don't think they have any redeeming features. Maybe they have vitamins. But beet greens, yeah. I mean, beet greens, unlike kale or some other things, probably don't need to be blanched unless these are huge beets and really tough. You might take a sharp knife and cut on either side of the rib if the ribs are tough, but usually they're not. And then you could just use, like, you know, the Italians might cook them for an hour with some beans or something, but you certainly could saute them. You could put them in a soup or whatever, but you could use them, you know, with almost anything. Sarah?
7: Yeah, I would saute them with garlic and lemon or garlic and balsamic. I don't find them bitter, but if you do, you could blanch them.
5: I mean, some beets look like huge grapefruit.
7: Yeah.
5: Those might be bitter. Yeah.
7: In which case, then, yeah, go ahead and blanch them quickly, you know, in and out of boiling water, and then saute them with garlic and lemon, or combine them with other greens, or put them in stuffings, like in spanakopita, you know, combine it with spinach.
5: Right, that's a good idea.
7: But, you know, it's interesting you should bring up carrot tops, because it never occurred to me to cook with them. And years ago, I went to France to do an apprenticeship at a restaurant. And I stopped off in Paris to stay with this couple, the husband of which fancied himself as a good cook. And he made us a soup for dinner that night. And it was a green soup. And it was very nice. It was sort of mild. It had a nice texture. And I was just so baffled. He was really trying to stump me about what was in there. Well, it was carrot top soup.
11: Oh, wow.
7: Yeah. There was some potato in there and chicken broth and lemon. And when he pureed it, it was really very pleasant. Mild, but pleasant. So that is a thought.
11: That sounds promising.
5: In Fanny Farmer's time, and the French did the same thing, they'd have a huge stock pot on the back burner. And carrot tops, cabbage bits and pieces, other vegetable bits and pieces go into the pot.
7: It'd be nice in a vegetable
5: broth. For 10 hours, you slowly simmer it.
7: Yeah.
5: They would actually use the water you cook cabbage in as part of it. Nothing got thrown out. So that's what people would do with something like carrot tops. They would just make it part of a stock.
7: Right. You could do
5: that,
7: too.
5: And you could do that, too.
7: Yeah.
5: But
7: you can try the soup, you know. I didn't find it bitter, I have to say. I found it more grassy.
5: So with soup, okay. I say compost, she says soup. But you certainly could do it with stock. Put it in a stock pot.
7: Yeah.
11: Those are great suggestions. Thank you so much. The soup idea, I'm really drawn to. Thanks so much.
5: Thank you.
11: Have a good one.
7: Okay. All right. Take care.
5: 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Up next, why old cows make better steaks. Christopher Kimball here. I know it's just beginning to feel like fall, but here at Milk Street Radio, we're already getting excited for Thanksgiving. And this year, I'm taking your calls with Aaron French from The Lost Kitchen. 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
1: This is Most J Radio. I'm your host, Christopher Kimball. Right now, it's my conversation with Tim Hayward. In order to write his book on steak, Tim ate at some of the best steakhouses all around the world. Tim, welcome to Milk Street.
2: Hi, Chris. It's great to be here.
1: I'm going to quote you here. Though it's painful to admit, throughout its history, steak has been co-opted by assholes, cornered by the strong, and consumed by the powerful. So you're a man with opinions about steak.
2: Yeah, I'm afraid so. I'm a sort of opinions for hire. It was really fascinating, you know, getting into it in that sort of depth. But I think the sort of the asshole quotient runs through the entire history of steak, right the way up to contemporary.
1: So is this a case of my steak is bigger than yours?
2: I don't know. I remember as a kid, I mean, we weren't a very wealthy family, but very often dad would get a steak, you know, if it was a special occasion, but everybody else wouldn't. And I remember that still happening. And, you know, and then I'm reading about Neolithic behaviors and hunting behaviors and how that operated, where obviously the prime cuts would have been saved for those people who actually went out and hunted and needed the nourishment that was there. That made sort of sense within that. And then the same week, I was reviewing a steak restaurant in London, and it was full of Masters of the Universe city boy arse. And kind of, you know, that's a continuum of arse.
1: Eons
2: of them.
1: You said something that actually I've never thought of, but is obvious in retrospect. Some kind of steak, quote-unquote steak, is the most natural and logical way to turn prey into dinner. And I guess that's right. If it makes sense that steaks were easy. Steaks were just a knife swipe away from the fire.
2: The belief that eating meat is good for one is as long as humanity itself. We can still argue it in contemporary science, but basically it's always been there, is this kind of primitive idea that if you take a big, strong animal and eat some of it, it will make you big and strong. That kind of makes so much sense at such a basic level. Before we domesticated animals, you had to go a really, really long way to find where the animals were. And then collectively, as a group, you had to kill them. And you usually sort of eat the liver raw. That's a tradition, actually, that a lot of hunters still do now. But, you know, if you're looking at that thing, you've got a couple of bits of sharp flint. You've got to reduce it to something you can carry back 2 days' march. So you take the prime cuts. And, of course, the easiest bits to take out are those huge muscles along the back. Those great big pieces, which actually, they last a long time because they don't have an enormous amount of the meat itself exposed to the air. It's just the surface. And so you can sling that stuff over your back. You can trek back home and feed the entire family and leave everything else for the wolves and the other predators.
1: So there were a lot of steak houses in the early days. You talk about the Sublime Society of Beefsteaks. You want to explain what that is? It sounds pretty cool.
2: I love this. I only have one tattoo, and it is the symbol of the Sublime Society of Beefsteaks.
1: So wait, what's the symbol?
2: So the symbol is a gridiron surrounded, I'm looking at it now on my forearm, and it's surrounded by a ring, and in the ring are the words beef and liberty.
1: Oh, I love that.
2: It's a nice one, isn't it? Also, my daughter's called Liberty, which is kind of convenient, although I had the tattoo before I had the daughter.
1: And your wife's name is Beef?
2: No, my wife's name is not Beef.
1: Just checking.
2: But thank you. you know, nobody's ever said that before. That is just brilliant. I'm going to tell her that. the Sublime Society of Beefsteaks was started. It was a Whig society. Whigs were kind of a liberal political group, right, who believed in freedom of the individual was largely their principle. There were 12 members, and one had to die for another one to join. And they would get together every month, and they would grill beefsteaks on a griddle, and they would drink dozens of bottles of claret. And they would sing patriotic songs or songs that were rude about the French.
1: Which is the same thing.
2: And that was the Sublime Society of Beefsteaks. But this predates your own beefsteaks in America by a couple of hundred years. But what then happened is you start getting these clubs in New York. They were called beefsteaks. And at that point, it was men, only men. And they'd get together and they would eat beefsteaks. The only vegetable was a stick of celery, and they drink porter with it, kind of thick black beer. And the whole thing was a kind of, you know, I don't know, kind of false nostalgia for working manliness. It seems kind of artificial and kind of weird, but it had this kind of strange democracy to it. And I found that just so fascinating. And then this tradition is born out. I actually went over to Manhattan to go to visit Keen's because I wanted to go to what's reputedly the best surviving steakhouse in Manhattan. And I was utterly delighted to be served a steak. I couldn't get porter. I had a martini, which seems like a much more sensible idea to me. But they actually serve it with a pickled stick of celery and a pickled carrot and a pickled gherkin. And it's so lovely that the tradition has kind of carried through. But I love that during the 1920s, they started to invite women to beefsteaks.
1: Oh, well, that was the end of the steakhouse there, wasn't it?
2: It's interesting that you point this
1: kidding,
2: out.
1: I'm kidding.
2: There are loads of furious letters from gentlemen who used to like the beefsteaks. And they complain about the fairer sex being allowed to come along. But weirdly, the complaint is not just their presence, but it was what they were bringing with them. These ghastly female affectations of cocktails. And it was born out. Yes, at that point, mixing drinks was a female thing. And that consequently, the reason I was able to have an absolutely blindingly good martini at Keen's was because somebody in the 1920s had started letting women in. Great.
1: Well, it wasn't that long ago, back in the 70s in New York, I think the New York Athletic Club never allowed women in.
2: That's absolutely,
1: And that's just a generation ago. So
2: absolutely.
1: It's really changed. But I assume the menu changed as well, and they got away from just porter and steak because they started they started serving more vegetables than a pickled celery.
2: A few, but in a way, what I like about the steakhouse tradition is it has stayed quite true to the mark. You know, there's not a lot of complicated stuff around your steak. Mm. So you know, some of the wealthiest people in the world, if you ask them what they want for dinner, they'll have a really, really good steak and a side salad and a martini. And when I was a kid, we would go to a restaurant just once a year. And it was an early English steakhouse that managed this marvelous thing whereby even our family could afford to go. But they had a table with a Czech tablecloth. And, you know, Dad could get a glass of wine. And it was kind of, we were able to go to that place. We were able to afford to go just once a year. And my first experience of restaurants was in that kind of steakhouse environment. And I treasure it. But still today, if you told me I had 2 days to live, you know, I'd spend those last 2 days in a steakhouse.
1: You could probably drink a lot of martinis in 48 hours.
2: I reckon I could.
1: You do your best anyway.
2: I really would.
1: Well, it's also interesting. I was in Argentina a few years ago.
2: Yeah.
1: And I thought the steaks were good, but I think American beef was actually better. Now I'll never be able to go back to Argentina. But you said Argentina has completely changed its whole method of farming beef.
2: When I first pitched the book, I wanted to go to Argentina because they were rearing their cattle on the pampas in the old way. So right. They were eating grass. Right. And in the end, it was impossible to find somewhere in Argentina that was still doing grass-fed cattle, because they've gone over largely to corn feeding, solely so they can sell into the American market. But there's an argument which I think is really quite interesting, which is that we are told that it is the fat that carries the flavor. And we're told that tenderness is everything in meat.
1: Well, in the United States, but not in France, for example, they don't say that, right?
2: It's exactly that. When you start traveling around and trying other people's traditions, you go, hang on a minute. Everybody is not looking for meat that you can cut with a spoon. No. Everybody is not looking for meat that's all about the fat. Certainly the best steak I ate at any point while researching the book, much as I loved the USDA prime grade stuff that I ate in Manhattan, the best one was in Bilbao from a cow that was 25 years old.
1: Really?
2: Yeah.
1: Because I guess the reason here in the States is the older the animal is, the more it costs to raise.
2: Yes.
1: So I assume they have a Venn diagram or something of the optimal age in terms of cost and revenue, right?
2: That is so perceptive. People just don't get that. The really good steak I had in Bilbao was astonishing. It's from something that their term for it is a buey, which I believe is Spanish for ox. And the chef was brilliant, but cooking in a very, very simple way on a charcoal grill. But her husband, who was the beef supplier, traveled all around the sort of the poorer parts of the outskirts of Galicia in Spain and then down into Portugal, buying up old draft oxen that were still being used in farms. Now, these animals, you know, some of them are taller than me at the shoulder. They've been working their whole productive lives. These are tractors. They're far too valuable to kill for meat. And they've lived long, really, really, really hard-working lives. And then when they're slaughtered, when they get too old to do their work, this guy's buying them up, bringing them in, and his wife's cooking them, and it's just the most glorious meat you've ever had. I remember the steak at Keane's because it was every man's dream of steak. It was perfectly tender. It was perfectly fatty. It was smooth. It was buttery. I hardly had to cut it with a knife. By the time I got to about the sixth mouthful, I'm going, Christ, this is a 24-ounce steak. Can I keep going? It's like chewing your way through Arnold Schwarzenegger's chest. It's like, what on earth? Why? But it's just, it goes on and on and on and on. And then, the boy, I had a piece the size of a Snickers bar. And I was there with my wife and my daughter, and we shared it. And it was nearly too much for us. Because it tasted so intensely and so beautifully just of pure meat. It was like eating a piece of sashimi. You know, everything is in there. The concentration, the focus. And it's just, you don't need the scale of it. And so there are huge differences within it. And of course, the social stuff and the historical stuff around why we are the way we are about those things, I just find, as a writer, endlessly fascinating.
1: Now, you mentioned a cooking method. Brushing steaks with a salty brine at every flip, and then maybe last couple of flips sprinkled on some port to it. So is this something that makes you feel good? It's a little bit of performance art, or do you think it actually does something?
2: I think, like everything in the book, it's a different technique. It comes from a different place, and it's worth trying, and it might be fun for you. So particularly if I'm barbecuing, there's a thing they do in Argentina when they have those parrilla grills, outdoor grills. Mm-hmm. So they'll take the whole animal and put it on a sort of a crucifix almost and hang it over right. The fire. But they season it with a very, very strong brine solution, which they splash on it. And as the splash hits the hot meat, the water's driven away, the salt encrusts the surface. If you do it for 20 minutes, you start building up an actual salt crust. You can see it. It's like diamonds. It's lovely.
1: That's interesting.
2: So if you're cooking in hot air as opposed to against metal, then it's a great thing to try.
1: That's putting that on my list of ideas. So I do have to ask you, you years ago came down with COVID and spent quite a lot of time in a hospital. You said having spent 14 days in a coma. So was that happened once? You ever get COVID again? What was, sounds awful.
2: It was quite weird. It happened once. It was in the second lockdown. Started feeling a bit ill. I'm lucky I live very close to a great hospital. They got me into an ambulance and got me in there. And they woke me up to ask me if they could put me into a coma, because that was that was the only hope for survival. So I said yes.
1: Good choice.
2: Yeah. Apparently my wife and daughter said goodbye to me on an iPad 3 times. I didn't know any of that. It's tremendous what they did. They saved my life. I think the only thing that's left me with, I've become massively intolerant. having died several times, I have simply no time for any bollocks. I'm not a grumpy man. I'm simply just one who won't take any from anybody.
1: So if you go to a steakhouse with someone, they complain about their steak, you just go, hey, pal, it's like, I almost died 3 times. Just calm down.
2: Pretty much.
1: Tim, this has been fun. I learned a lot about steaks, but the rest was even more interesting. Thanks.
2: It's been enormous fun. Please, let's do it again. And with cocktails next time, I'll bring some.
1: That was Tim Hayward. His book is Steak, The Whole Story. You know, a friend of mine just had dinner at the Stockyard Steakhouse outside of Boston, and he told me that it was truly excellent. Now, this is the same guy who runs a popular bakery in Cambridge and also collects rare wines. He really knows his food. Now, I've been to steakhouses in Argentina. I tried bistecca alla Fiorentina in Florence and also have eaten Wagyu beef in Japan. But when it comes to steak, I'm a huge fan of the American steakhouse. You don't have to leave home to find true love. I'm Christopher Kimball. This is Milk Street Radio. Now let's head into the kitchen with J.M. Hirsch to talk about this week's recipe, sunflower hummus. J.M., how are you?
3: I'm doing great.
1: You and I have spent a lot of time discussing the pros and cons of different hummus recipes, but you recently came across a recipe that basically blew my mind because it breaks every possible rule. So where were you and what was it?
3: So I was in Tbilisi, Georgia, and I was at a restaurant called Kraft Wine Restaurant, which it does indeed sell an awful lot of wine in addition to this amazing hummus. And the owner was telling me that he is addicted to hummus. But he was really frustrated because a lot of the core ingredients to a traditional Middle Eastern hummus simply aren't used in Georgia. And so he decided to create his own version of hummus that drew heavily on the native ingredients of Georgia. He started with the sesame seeds, which are, of course, the base of tahini, which is an absolute must-have ingredient for a hummus. And he decided to use sunflower seeds, which Georgia has in great abundance, to create his own tahini. And from there, it spiraled into this absolutely delicious, incredibly rich, and yet still light and airy hummus that was just wonderful.
1: So what is the tahini made with sunflower seeds like compared to the sesame seed version?
3: Well, I'm going to say it was much richer. It wasn't heavy, but it was much, I guess, more savory. And that's part of what really blew me away about his hummus. So he starts off by literally blending sunflower seeds and sunflower oil until it has a tahini-like consistency. Now, the thing to know about the sunflower oil in Georgia that really shocked me, and honestly, I thought the guy was lying to me, because when I tasted his sunflower oil, I looked at him and I said, that is toasted sesame oil. And that is not sunflower oil, but I was, as usual, wrong. It was so rich and so savory that I just couldn't believe it. So now, imagine that as the base for your sunflower seed tahini that is then used in hummus. It really transformed it. Now, he did make a couple of other changes as well, again, leaning into the ingredients that are native to Georgia. For example, they don't use a whole lot of chickpeas, and so he used kidney beans.
1: Wait, hold on. You can't just go like, oh, by the way, he throws kidney beans. That's like totally gonzo. I mean, really?
3: It is. But you know what? It was delicious. It was really good. Now, I will be honest. In our version of his recipe, we did stick with chickpeas because, frankly, we have them available here. And we did like the way the sunflower tahini played with the lighter flavor profile of the chickpeas. We thought it was a very nice balance. But I'll tell you, his kidney bean version was really, really delicious. I was quite impressed with it. And frankly, when I make it at home, sometimes I use kidney beans.
1: So are you going to buy sunflower seeds and throw them in a blender with sunflower oil? Or
3: you certainly could, and it would be delicious. But luckily here in the United States, if you go to the peanut butter aisle, you can buy sunflower seed butter, or sun nut butter as it's sometimes called, which is a wonderful substitute. Makes it really easy to make this hummus very quickly. Okay. And then in terms of seasonings, he, again, leaned into some native Georgian seasonings. And so he used ajika, which is a Georgian pepper sauce that has a lot of coriander and fenugreek in it. He also used spinari salt, which is kind of a seasoning blend that is, yes, based on salt, but it has a lot of other things going on in it. Dominant in that mix is red pepper flakes. So when we were creating our version of his sunflower hummus, we borrowed some flavors from both of those seasonings to kind of stay truer to his version. Although, you know, ajika is a little bit harder to come by here. Same with spinari salt. But we drew out the coriander and the red pepper flakes and added those to our version of his recipe. And it really is quite wonderful. And, you know, again, he finished his with a drizzle of that incredible sunflower oil over the top. It's really delicious.
1: So one last question. So sunflower oil, doesn't it look like grapeseed oil or any other vegetable oil? Does it have a darker color like toasted sesame oil?
3: Well, again, this is part of what really threw me when I tasted it, because I am familiar with it looking like a very neutral oil, having not a lot of color. But in Georgia, and I think it's from the roasting process, it's much darker, much richer. Oh. And again, it looked like toasted sesame oil and tasted very much like it. It was wonderful. If I could have got it past TSA, I would have brought a whole lot of that home.
1: JM, thank you very much. Time to blow up our hummus kitchen and do it totally differently, but it sounds delicious. Thank you.
3: Thank you. You can get the recipe for sunflower hummus at milkstreetradio.com.
1: 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Coming up, Kenji Lopez-Alt goes on a quest for teriyaki. 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
1: I'm Christopher Kimball. You're listening to Milk Street Radio. Right now, my co-host, Sarah Moult, and I will be answering a few more of your cooking questions.
2: Welcome to Milk Street. Who's calling?
3: Hi, this is Christina.
2: Hi, Christina. Where are you calling from?
3: I'm calling from London, England.
2: Oh.
3: An American in the UK.
2: Ooh.
3: I love your show.
2: Oh, well, thank you. How can we help you?
3: I started a very, very small bakery business in the UK, making my favorite treat that I miss from home, which is Rice Krispie treat.
2: Ooh.
3: But I like to brown the butter, and I work in a shared kitchen, and right now I do everything very analog, like multiple.

0: we make it ahead and freeze it. And in terms of that sediment, what that sediment is the browned milk solids. And you could certainly strain them out.
1: Okay. I actually like the color of them. I like how they look.
0: Well, then don't strain them out.
1: Okay.
0: It sounds like what you're doing is probably excellent because of all the care you're putting into it. But anyway, you could make your life easier by just browning the butter ahead of time and freezing. It will freeze perfectly well. No problem.
1: And when you guys brown butter, is there a master method for this?
0: The only way I've ever done it is on top of the stove. But let's see, Chris, do you want to weigh in here?
2: You definitely want to do it on the stovetop because you want to look at the color and monitor it. I think doing the oven would be dicey. But you can certainly chill it for a little bit and then package it in the right quantities and freeze it, and that would be fine. Yeah. Let's get back to the Rice Krispie treats here, which is what excited me. So is there a great market? I know that Claire Patak has her bakery and she specializes in sort of American confection. So it sounds like there's a pretty good market for that in London, right?
1: Yeah, slowly but surely trying to make the revolution happen.
2: Good.
0: Christina, do you call them artisanal Rice Krispie treats?
1: My brand is called Fine and Warm American Treats Made in London, and I don't use Rice Krispie treats. I call them crispy marshmallow squares.
2: Oh, good marketing. Anyway, congratulations, and we wish you all the best.
0: Awesome. Yes.
1: All
0: right.
1: Thank you guys so much. That was really fun. Thank you.
2: Take care. Bye.
1: Bye-bye.
0: Bye.
2: This is Milk Street Radio. 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Welcome to Milk Street. Who's calling?
3: Hi there. It's Kate Bennett.
2: Hi, Kate Bennett. How are you?
3: I'm doing well. How are you?
2: I'm good. How can we help you?
3: I'm calling about brisket.
2: Okay.
3: And wondering what you guys think about traditional brisket cooking. I make brisket a couple times a year. It's always good, but I'm always looking to make it better. And the recipes are pretty divergent around some things. Some swear by first cut brisket, some swear by second cut. Some cook for 4 hours, some cook for just 2 hours. Some slice the brisket midway through the cooking. And some implore you to sear the meat before you braise. Others say you really don't need to do that. So I'm just curious what you guys think about just cooking sort of traditional Jewish brisket, how you approach it.
2: If memory serves, I think the second cut is the fattier cut.
3: That's right.
2: And that's hard to find. If you're going to cook brisket, I would definitely go to a butcher shop and get a good cut and get the second cut. I've actually had luck using a pressure cooker / Instant Pot. It seems to do a good job. I remember it's like 50 minutes or something, I don't know, whatever it is. And then I turn it off and I let the meat sit in the liquid. And I make this like an hour before I serve dinner or something. So that seems to work out pretty well for me. I've also done a slow cooker, which also seems to work pretty well. But the key, as you know, is getting the internal temperature up to probably 190 or 195 because you want all that collagen and connective tissue because it's a gnarly piece of meat to dissolve. But of course, at the same time, you don't want to overcook it. I would say internal temperature for me would be 195.
3: Okay.
2: Now, I know some recipes also say slice and leave in the sauce or the juices for half an hour or let it cool overnight in the juices. I haven't tested that. I'm a little suspicious of that because I don't know if meat actually absorbs juices as it cools or not. But I do let my brisket in the pressure cooker sit in the liquid, so maybe it does help. It's all about getting enough fat in the original cut. Everything else is going to be secondary. So I just get the right cut, cook it low and slow, or pressure cook it, and then make sure you're up to 195. That would be my
3: insertion. Do you sear before, or do you not bother with searing?
2: I don't, you know, I've pretty much given up searing for most things that are cooked long time. Like beef stew, I don't do it anymore. I don't bother, because I don't think you're adding that much flavor to all the other things in the pot. So I would skip that. Personally,
0: you know what? I'm going to weigh in because my brother-in-law makes the best brisket ever. He said he's done both the first cut and the fattier one. I agree with Chris. I would always try to get the fattier one if I could. But he said it's even worked with the leaner cut. He does sear it and then he braises it. He adds red wine, reduces it, and then he cooks it for 3.5-4 hours covered. And then what he does is he chills it overnight, but he separates the meat from the liquid. The next day, you can skim off the fat if you want to.

0: will rise to the top. And then he takes out the brisket. And while it's cold, it is so much easier to slice. It doesn't shred.
1: That's true.
0: And he puts it in a lasagna pan, you know, like a 9x13, with a couple of cups of the broth, covers it in, and puts it in a 350 oven for like 20, 30 minutes just to reheat it. I have to say, it's the best brisket I have ever had. So I would recommend you try that.
1: That's great. Well, thanks. That's super helpful.
0: All right. Well, thank you. That was a good question, because brisket is gnarly, as Chris said.
1: Thank you.
2: Yeah, thank you.
0: Okay.
1: All right. Take care.
0: Bye-bye.
2: This is Mill Street Radio. Now it's time to check in with our friend, Kenji Lopez-Alt. Kenji, what's up in Seattle these days?
3: You know, I've been on this quest for the last year or so to try every single teriyaki shop in Seattle, of which there are nearly 100. I don't know if you're familiar with this, but Seattle is the cradle of chicken teriyaki. Chicken teriyaki was invented in Seattle.
2: Now, if you asked me what a big staple of Seattle would be, I would not say teriyaki.
3: Oh, yeah. No, it is. It's, you know, I think of Seattle teriyaki almost the way that New York has its pizza, you know, where every neighborhood has its teriyaki joint. And it's the kind of place where everybody, you know, from construction workers to bank workers, everybody goes in and gets teriyaki. It's a real sort of democratizing meal in Seattle. And what's more interesting is that Seattle, you know, you think of teriyaki as a Japanese dish, but chicken teriyaki is actually as we know it at least, is actually a Japanese-American dish invented in Seattle in 1976.
2: Really? That late?
3: Yeah, so it's Toshi Kasahara. He's a Japanese-American immigrant. He opened up a restaurant in the Queen Anne neighborhood by the Space Needle in 1976, serving a version of Japanese teriyaki that was sort of more suited to local palates. So, you know, where Japanese teriyaki is typically made with just soy sauce, mirin, and sake, Seattle-style teriyaki typically will also have the addition of garlic and ginger, as well as often pineapple juice, which comes from that Hawaiian influence. But after Toshi opened up that place, it became popular, and then there were all sorts of copycats. And Toshi himself, in the 80s, he started franchising his name. So there's now a bunch of restaurants called Toshi's in Seattle that were all eventually sold off to the individual mom-and-pop owners. So none of them actually have anything to do with Toshi or with each other anymore. But Toshi still cooks teriyaki at a place in Mill Creek, north of Seattle. So the guy who invented chicken teriyaki, he is still cooking chicken teriyaki to this day, and you can go get his teriyaki.
2: So what's the difference between really good teriyaki and pretty good teriyaki?
3: Well, there's a bunch of things. So, you know, really good teriyaki, the best Seattle teriyaki places, you have chicken, obviously, that's nice and juicy and tender as opposed to dry. Some places over-marinate their chicken so that chicken sort of gets a sort of hammy texture to it, you know, a real cured texture, which I don't like. I think real difference between the places that are great and the places that are just okay is that you get a really nice textural contrast. So you get really crispy charred bits in a way that they balance out the sweetness of the marinade, because teriyaki marinade can be quite sweet. Although, all that said, you know, similar to New York pizza, even the worst teriyaki is still very good. But the exceptional stuff is exceptional.
2: So when you cook it at home, what's the secret? Is there something you do that's different?
3: No, I mean, I do it pretty much the way they do it at the restaurant. So boneless, skinless chicken thighs that are butterflied out, you want them to be sort of relatively the same thickness throughout. So you can butterfly them, pound them a little bit. And then I make a marinade with soy sauce, sake, mirin, a little bit of added sugar, minced garlic and ginger, and pineapple juice. You know, and the marinade doubles as the sauce, essentially. So I reduce some of that to become the sauce until it becomes sort of a syrupy texture. And so you marinate the chicken overnight, and then you grill it hot until it becomes nice and charred. And that's really the key with teriyaki, is getting that really nice char on them and getting that texture.
2: So can you finish this off, cook this in a skillet or under a broiler, or does it have to be grilled?
3: Ideally, it is grilled. You know, yaki does mean grilled. And that's really how you get the best flavor. You can do it under the broiler. You can do it in the skillet. In fact, you could even do it in a convection oven, in the toaster oven, as long as you do it at a really high heat. You know, this year, actually, if you go to the T-Mobile Park where the Mariners play, they serve teriyaki now in their walk-off cafeterias there. They're cooking it in a way that doesn't require a grill, just because they don't have a grill there to cook it with. So they're cooking it in really powerful powerful convection ovens to get some of that charring in there. So it is possible, but you lose a little bit of that real flavor. You know, because a lot of the flavor in teriyaki or in grilled foods in general comes from when bits of fat or sauce fall directly onto the coals or the hot iron grates underneath and vaporize and, you know, release a little bit of smoke, and that smoke then deposits some of that flavor back onto the food that's cooking. So you miss that bit of it, but you can still get something really tasty.
2: Right.
3: You know, I've been trying to get to know Seattle better, and the way I've been doing that is by attempting to visit every single teriyaki shop in the city. Which really gets you around. You know, it'll get you into every single neighborhood. And the real interesting part is that the restaurants are still run mainly by immigrants, but now you see much more of a sort of pan-Asian influence. So some of them will be run by Vietnamese families, and you'll see teriyaki and pho or teriyaki and banh mi on the menu, or some are run by Korean families, and you'll find teriyaki and bibimbap on the menu. So, you know, depending on where the families are from, they're going to serve teriyaki along with something else on the menu.
2: Kenji, thank you. The ultimate teriyaki in Seattle and in your own home. Thank you.
3: Thanks for having me.
2: That was Kenji Lopez-Alt. He's the author of The Wok, Recipes and Techniques. He also co-hosts the podcast The Recipe with Kenji and Deb. That's it for this week's show. 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You can also find us on Facebook at Christopher Kimball's Milk Street, on Instagram at 177 Milk Street. We'll be back next week, and thanks, as always, for listening. And by the way, thanks to our senior editor, Melissa Allison, for all of her amazing work on our show. 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
1: 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How can we help? So here we are, folks. It's episode 66, and I'm not going to play Route 66. It just really turned autumnal these past few days, and the colors are magnificent out there. Hope you get to take a ride out and maybe even tune into WRGY on the radio. Today we are starting off with kind of an exercise on light, the River Hylas with Heaven and Light, Upstate from their brand new album Abalone, Dirt and Light, Great Lake Swimmers, New Light, and Leonard Cohen, Love Itself, from his album 10 New Songs. That will be our first set. We'll be back with set number 2 in about 16, 17 minutes. But we're going to get right to it today, pack it in as tight as we can before the light goes out. So now, Heaven and Light, the River Hylas.

of which the nameless maker.

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1: And that was Leonard Cohen and Love Itself, ending our first set, starting it off with Heaven and Light from the River Wireless, Dirt and Light from Upstate, and New Light from the Great Lake Swimmers. Our next set goes into the Harvest Moon. In fact, literally the Harvest Moon from Neil Young, Moon in Water from Dawes, Moonflower from Santana, and then Higher Than the World, which is, from my perspective, What the Moon Is, Higher Than the World, from Van Morrison. That will be our set number two. We'll be back with set number three in about 20 minutes.

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1: WRGY has been playing over the airwaves now for over 13 years, and that wouldn't have been possible thanks to voices such as Ron Hoare. Not only did Ron help get us started as a radio station, but he also gave Rangeley its voice. And now every day at 9 a.m., we honor Ron by playing his show, Ron Hoare's Oldies, an eclectic mix of music from the 50s through the 80s. 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
2: And we're back, folks, and we're about halfway through the hour for this week. This is the Hurdy Gurdy Man. This is episode 66. They're kind of packing it in today. Get as much music in as we can. Previous set was Harvest Moon from Neil Young, Moon and Water from Dawes, Santana's Moonflower, and then Higher Than the World, Van Morrison. In fact, we're going to be having another song by Dawes in this coming set. Starting off with Somebody to Love from Casey Musgraves, Bare Trees, Fleetwood Mac, just because we're getting into that time of year when once that wind blows, all those leaves are gone. And then Dawes from A Window Seat, I'm just imagining flying over and seeing all these colors, which would be a magnificent trip. That will be our third set. We'll be back with set number four. But first, Somebody to Love, Casey Musgraves.

And we're cutting it awful close today, folks. Gonna make this very brief. Previous set, Somebody to Love, Casey Musgraves, Beatrice, Fleetwood Mac, From a Window Seat, Dawes. Coming up, John Renbourn, All Things Parallel Must Converge, from his album Snap a Little Owl. And then, finally, Michael Hedges doing a song from the Beatles, Tomorrow Never Knows. That will wrap it up for this week here on the Hurdy Gurdy Man. Thanks for listening. Thank you for your support, and we are out of here. See you next week.

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2: If you have a little kid, they may have perked up hearing that. Or maybe your kids are older, but you know it because you've heard it hundreds of times. Even if you don't have kids, there's a chance you know Hot Potato by the Wiggles. Just the YouTube video has 43 million views. It started as a rock song by a band called The Cockroaches, but was transformed into a kid's tune when band member and founding Blue Wiggle Anthony Field got into early childhood education.
3: Once I started, it became this incredibly positive world of preschoolers and going where they want to go.
2: Coming up, Anthony and new member Yellow Wiggle, Sahai Hawkins, join me to tell the story of the Wiggles and how they changed over 35 years. Sahai, the first Wiggle with African heritage, reflects on being part of something she grew up watching.
4: It's now really cool that I get to be in this space. I'm part of the group. I'm not a token character. I'm part of the group. Like, there's 8 Wiggles, so there's a person for each child to relate to.
2: The Wiggles, all of them, also perform live today. I'm Raina Duras. It's Conversations from the World Cafe. Now, this is a song for grown-ups, but there is a solo from an instrument in here that lots of little kids play around on. A xylophone solo is coming your way, so listen for that. Looking for clues, Robert Palmer.

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1: You're listening to The World Cafe. I'm Raina Duris, playing you music for your inner child today before a super fun session with The Wiggles coming up. And you might not think that you like kids' music, but let down your guard a little with a few songs that are kind of for kids, but also kind of for grown-ups. This is Ella Fitzgerald, A Tisket, A Tasket.

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1: Hey, this is World Cafe. I'm Rena Duris. My guests today are one of the biggest bands who have ever been on the show. They've released several multi-platinum albums. They perform to an estimated 1 million people every year at their sold-out arena shows, and they've won 16 ARIA Awards in their home country of Australia. For 35 years, this group has been drawing crowds of adoring fans who sing along to almost every word of every song. I'm talking, of course, about the Wiggles. So when we had the chance to bring the Wiggles in, all eight of them, plus the Tree of Wisdom and Captain Feathersword and more, we knew it was going to be something very special. And as you're going to hear today, it really is. And even if you didn't grow up with the Wiggles, even if you don't have kids in your life, I urge you to stick around because this is one of the most glorious, fun World Cafe sessions ever. I don't think I've ever smiled as much as I did when we recorded this. In a minute, you'll hear my conversation with original founding member Blue Wiggle Anthony Field and one of the newest members, Yellow Wiggle Sahai Hawkins, who joined in 2022. But first, the Wiggles perform a live medley of some of their biggest hits, Fruit Salad, Rockabye Your Bear, and Hot Potato.

0: That was some of the Wiggles' biggest hits. You heard Rockabye Your Bear, Hot Potato, and Fruit Salad there. Live for World Cafe, I'm Raina Duris. And yes, the Wiggles are my guests today. I'm here talking with Blue Wiggle Anthony and Yellow Wiggles. Hi. Welcome to the World Cafe.
1: Thanks for having us.
2: It's great to be here.
0: This is like one of the best days I've ever had at this job. It was so much fun. Thank you. And I know like some of those songs that we've just heard you've been playing for decades now. Anthony, you have. And I wanted to ask you about Fruit Salad. Tell us about writing that song. How do you write a song like Fruit Salad?
2: It's funny, I was in a rock band, the Cockroaches, they were called in Australia, and I was backstage with Jeff. He was also in the Cockroaches, who was in the original Wiggles too, Jeff. And I was thinking about that song, Yummy, Yummy, Yummy, I've Got Love in My Tummy, I think it was called it. And I thought, yeah, that's such a great word, yummy, yummy. And I was very simple D and V minor, and I just put them together and fruit salad, yummy, yummy. And it was funny when you write a song like that, you know, because golden rule is children have got to understand the song, or it's got to be pretty simple, catchy. But that became an earworm for me. I couldn't go past Fruit Salad for about 2 or 3 years without that song going in my head.
0: Yeah, I feel like everyone in the World Cafe office is going to be singing Fruit Salad for the next week. And, Si, you're 20. What are your memories of hearing Fruit Salad as a kid, or any of those songs that we just heard?
1: They're pretty prominent. I mean, and not that long ago, really. I grew up watching The Wiggles, which is pretty cool. And yeah, I remember, like, I as a dancer would always take Fruit Salad to lessons and to class as our like mid break snack, and everyone would always be like, Fruit Salad, yummy, yummy. Like that was something everyone would say. But I grew up watching The Wiggles, so it's really cool that I am one now.
0: Yeah, I wanted to ask, like, how does it feel to be up there performing it? Because it seems like it would be kind of surreal at first.
1: Absolutely. I mean, like, especially the first performance. My first performance as like a Wiggle was, we have a Carols at the end of the year in Australia. It was called Carols in the Domain. I've grown up watching that every year, and every time it'd be my favorite was when the Wiggles came on. The first time I did it, it felt absolutely magical. It was the coolest thing. It was Christmas time. I was dressed as a yellow Wiggle. I was like, I can't believe it. And at the time, all the OG Wiggles performed as well. So it was like it was kind of like Marvel Endgame all there. So it was pretty cool. I love it. It's the best job ever.
0: I'm talking with the Wiggles on World Cafe. Anthony, you mentioned the Cockroaches. That was a band before the Wiggles. It was you along, two of the other members were your brothers, Paul and John. And I'm going to play a little bit of the Cockroaches song, She's the One.

0: So that's a bit of the cockroaches. She's the one. Were there already bits of the Wiggles' DNA in the cockroaches?
1: Oh, absolutely. And Australia in the 1980s was the best pub scene. We used to play in little pubs with the In Excess, Men at Work, all these groups that went on and just had massive hits around the world. And it was just such a great scene. And you could play in pubs in Australia without a record contract. They just go, yeah, come in and play, you know. And so the Cockroaches, we didn't have a record contract. We were playing all the surf clubs, all the pubs up and down the east coast of Australia. And we had the best time. But we wrote real pop songs. And when the Wiggles, I became a early childhood teacher. The DNA and my brother Johnny wrote some great songs, and that was with me all the time. When we were doing songs for children, I just thought, well, they've just got different lyrics, you know. It's a different subject matter,
0: but it's still kind
1: music.
0: Of the same.
1: It's got to be music.
0: Yeah. Why was childhood education something you were interested in?
1: I think the thing was, I really wasn't. I got in there by accident, and I'm so glad I did. I was in the Australian Army, the regular army, and I went to Germany before the wall came down, just to, again, age me. but I came back, and when I got out of the army, my sister, Colleen, was going to do, in Australia, you can do it's called a mature age test. If you haven't got your high school certificate, you can do a mature age test and you get to university for free. And so I went, she said, come on, I'm doing this early childhood, because she was really interested. And I went, I'll just come along, I'll drop you off. But I actually went and did the test and I passed. And I got into university, early childhood. Now, my sister lasted a week and went, it's not for me. And I went, I'm going to stay here. And I learned so much about empowering children. And once I started, it became this incredibly positive world of preschoolers and going where they want to go, like facilitating them and giving them, empowering them through music, through activities. It was great.
0: And how to communicate with them.
1: That's right.
0: I would imagine. Like, what did you learn about, you use it all the time doing this job that you do now. What did you learn about communicating with little kids?
1: Well, young under fives, under fours, are egocentric. So the world revolves around them, and they're only learning about the world. So we'll make it about them. So I always use the example. There's a song we did called Can You Point Your Fingers and Do the Twist? Now, if I hadn't been educated early childhood, that would have been point your fingers and do the twist, which is a command from an adult. But can you point your fingers, do the twist, is a challenge. And little children want to show you, yeah, I can do that. Or we had Wake Up Jeff. Jeff used to fall asleep, the original Wiggles. And children used to love. But what they loved about it, they were in charge of this silly adult. So there were things that came from being early childhood educated.
0: So when you were developing the Wiggles, what was the vision? Like, what did you want to do differently than maybe other children's entertainers out there?
1: Well, for a start, when we started, we were four men. But that was actually really good, because early childhood was looked upon as a woman's role. Three of us were early childhood qualified teachers, which was really rare in Australia in those times, and probably in the United States as well. And it's pretty crazy, because men are part of a child's world, you know, as dad or you know, as a co-parent, whatever it is, or as a carer. So it was very important that we thought that children could see men up there dancing, showing their you know, their softer side, you know, being silly. So that's how it started. As the years went on, I realised, boy, we're four men, and we need to, you know, get women in this group. And you know, we had Jeff, Jeff is from Chinese background, and he was the first famous Chinese Australian in Australia. he was, and he still is. Everybody loves Jeff, but I went to a chicken shop once in Randwick and in Australia, and there was a Chinese man who was serving, and he said, "Jeff is he did so much for me because he's the first one of us that we've seen on television." That's a different time, you know. But that now with Sahai, same sort of thing. Would you think, Sahai?
2: I think, yeah. I think for Australian media especially, but especially in children's media, I mean, growing up, I grew up watching The Wiggles and I loved The Wiggles. But I do notice that, like, my favourite person on TV was Princess Tiana from Princess and the Frog, because that was literally the only representation there was. And so it's now really cool that I get to be in the space. I'm part of the group. I'm not a token character. I'm part of the group, but there's some, like, there's eight Wiggles, so there's a person for each child to relate to, it, either looks wise or vibe wise, which is really cool.
0: Yeah. We'll come back and dig a little bit more into that a little bit later, but I do want to ask you, do you feel, Sahai, a responsibility there?
2: I guess a little bit. It doesn't feel scary because we're literally acting as ourselves. We don't have fake names. Our characters are our names. So it is very much an extension, probably a more wiggly-fied version of us. But I feel like responsibility-wise, I think Anthony's been very good at picking who becomes Wiggles. And, like, it happens very organically. And I think we're kind of, like, even if we don't know it at the time, we kind of fit the role well. Like, we have that vibe. But responsibility-wise, I think I just feel really grateful. It feels really exciting to be, I don't know, inspiring for the next gen.
0: I'm here talking with Blue Wiggle Anthony and Yellow Wiggle Sahai. We're going to hear you perform another song now, and then we'll come back and we'll talk some more. It's a song called Bouncing Balls. It's a relatively new one. How do you decide, hey, bouncing balls, that would be a great thing to write a song about?
1: Well, it's based on a very, very old Western swing song called Big Ball in Boston.
0: Okay.
1: Which was about a big ball they threw in Boston. Then it became, Bob Wills did it in the Texas Playboys, Big Balls in Cowtown. It's got some crazy words on that, Big Balls in Cowtown. So then we thought we'd do it, like, encourage children to get out and bounce balls. And we did a version with the Harlem Globetrotters, and it's had how many million views on YouTube?
2: I wish I knew the number, but well, it's kind of crazy.
1: It's in the 20s or 30 million views, but it does have that little bit of
2: innuendo.
1: Two meanings. But,
2: the little ones, it's just, it's so clear. It goes over your head. It's exactly about bouncing balls, but the parents are laughing the entire time.
1: Yeah.
0: It definitely got some giggles in the studio.
1: Yeah.
0: Here's Bouncing Balls. It's The Wiggles live for World Cafe.
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0: Bouncing Balls, Domino.
1: The Wiggles performing Bouncing Balls live. Hope you're having fun. We're going to keep going after the break. I talked to Anthony and Sahai about how they navigated changing the lineup of the group and how they explained those changes to children and their parents. That's next on World Cafe.

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1: Welcome back to a very wiggly World Cafe. I'm Raina Duras, joined by The Wiggles today. The full cast is performing live, and I'm speaking with founding member Blue Wiggle Anthony Field and new member Yellow Wiggle Sahai Hawkins. So by the mid-90s, The Wiggles were blowing up in Australia. Audiences were getting really big. There was a Wiggles movie. Getting really big does mean that there's a lot more attention on you. And over the years, when there were lineup changes, that meant people would pay attention. Sometimes there was controversy around it. I'm curious for you, Anthony, what kind of conversations would you guys be having when it came to bringing in somebody new, knowing that you'd have to explain it to kids who might be attached?
2: Yeah, it's a good point. Children are different to adults, though. They do roll with what changes. And it's the funny thing, when Greg got very sick from the original Wiggles, one thing people didn't understand, adults didn't understand, it's not Mick Jagger leaving the Rolling Stones, because you've got, you know, maybe the children love Dorothy the best, or Murray, or Greg.
1: Dorothy the dinosaur, just in case you're listening and you don't know.
2: Sorry. Or Wags the dog, or Henry the octopus. Yeah. So it's if the ethos is the same, the music still connects.
1: Yeah.
2: You know, and you can change. Sesame Street's had different hosts.
1: Sure, yeah.
2: I remember Blue's Clues changed, you know.
1: Yeah, it's interesting. The kids roll with the punches. Maybe it's the adults
2: it's
1: who
2: the
1: grew
2: adults
1: up with you who are feeling too, that, like, more like, you can't change my memory.
2: And fair enough. Right. I get that. Yeah.
1: So bringing new people in, let's talk a little bit, Sahai, about what that was like for you, because you did join in 2021. What was it? What do you remember from the day that you got the invite or the call? How did that happen?
3: It's like the craziest story, because initially I was a Red Wiggle, which is pretty cool. We had a TV series. It was Fruit Salad TV. It was on YouTube, and it was kind of the integration of seeing how 8 Wiggles would work. And so I was a Red Wiggle at the time. We performed that. We filmed it, and then it was mid-2021, so we went into lockdown. Everything was kind of crazy with COVID.
2: Yeah.
3: And we were doing interviews over Zoom, because, you know, that was when it was announced. It was about a week before, because Australia had pretty strict restrictions on where you could go. So I was at home, and I don't live in the city, so I was at home in my room pretty much for a lot of months. And the week before restrictions were about to lift, the Wiggles office asked if I'd come in that Monday. And I was 15 at the time.
1: Yeah,
3: so I was like, I've got dancing, I've got school, can I come in Tuesday? And they're like, oh, we'd really like you to come in Monday. I was like, oh, okay, yeah, no worries. That Monday morning before, that was the day everything lifted and you were going back to work, going back to school, I got a call from the Wiggles team. They're like, we really loved having you on board. Do you want to continue here? And I was like, absolutely, yeah. And they were like, do you want, we would love to have you as the Yellow Wiggle. And I kind of like freaked out. I was like, oh, like I did not expect it at all. And I was like, absolutely yes. So that exact day, went into the Wiggles office. I put on the yellow skivvy. We were feeling that it was a little blank. We were like, oh, we need something. I remember you on the phone to Katarina, because she was choreographer, but also kind of figured out outfits. And they were like, oh, we've got a sunflowers in one of the drawers. So I put on a flower headband. We took a photo, a style guide photo as the Yellow Wiggle, filmed the Hey Sahai song, and then the next day it was announced.
2: But the sunflower came because your name in Ethiopian means sun.
3: Yes, it does.
1: Oh,
3: yeah.
1: That's so
3: initially
1: so
3: we found the flower headbands, but then we integrated it to sunflowers,
2: yeah,
3: because literally the direct translation of Sahai is the sun.
2: But yeah, the thing, being 15 years old, we made sure that mum, mm-hmm, or
3: yeah,
2: dad occasionally, but mum,
3: yeah, was mainly mum.
2: You know, always came on tour with Sahai, always.
3: Yes.
2: And that was great. So, and when Sahai became 18,
3: yes,
2: it was very sad to see Robin go.
3: Yeah.
1: Your parents weren't going to come with you anymore.
2: We all loved him.
1: They're part of the team.
3: Just part of the virtual,
2: yeah.
1: Right now, if you're just joining us, I'm speaking with Sahai Yellow Wiggle and Anthony Blue Wiggle from The Wiggles on World Cafe. There have always been other characters in the Wiggles universe, like Dorothy the dinosaur. Another newer member of the Wiggles is the Tree of Wisdom, who's played by your nephew,
2: that's
1: Dominic.
2: Right.
1: Anthony, could you tell us a bit about the Tree of Wisdom, especially for listeners who might not be able to see him right now?
2: Yeah, if you Google the Tree of Wisdom, you'll see a man dressed in a tree costume, and pretty well low budget tree costume, and he dances like your favorite uncle at a pub.
1: He's
2: phenomenal. How that came about, we were doing an old Celtic number, The Rattling Bog, and I said, oh, we need someone to play a tree. And he first played it very straight, and then I said, Dom's so good. I said, Dom, come out. And boy, did he come out. And he's made it his own. He's become a cult figure. Some amazing people have shared him. Your best.
3: The Kardashians were sharing him so many times to their story. I know, like, we didn't even know that was in that realm, but Dom's really gone viral.
1: The video has, I think when I checked it yesterday, just before this interview, I was like, it has 15 million views on YouTube.
2: Yeah.
1: Which is wild.
2: Wild, yeah. Yeah, and when we do the show, the shows around the States, England, Ireland, Scotland, all over the world, people dress in tree costumes, dads and mums, and also, which we love, we've had a lot of adults with Down syndrome who seem to really attach to...
3: They, like, love the tree.
2: And sometimes they come up on stage with the tree and do a dance, and it is fantastic. And the roar from the crowd is the best of the night, isn't it?
3: Yeah, it absolutely is. Yeah.
2: So, yeah, he's inspired a lot of people to just get up and have a lot of fun.
1: Okay, well, while you're listening to this, I encourage you to do your best dance moves. This is Rattlin' Bog, performed live by The Wiggles on World Cafe.

0: That was so much fun. The Wiggles, Rattlin' Bog, live from World Cafe. I'm Raina Duras, sitting down with Blue Wiggle Anthony and Yellow Wiggles. Hi. Rattlin' Bog, I was so excited when I found out you were going to be playing this. It's a traditional Irish folk song. I like to put this song on the jukebox at the bar just to like drive people kind of nuts. Yep. And Anthony, I know that you have a side project where you play trad music called Unusual Commoners.
1: Yeah. I play bagpipes, mandolin and tenor banjo. But the Rattlin' Bog, I was just in Ireland a couple of months ago and I heard that in every pub I went to.
0: It's great.
1: And they've done it at weddings. And
0: how long did it take everyone to learn that song? Because there's a lot of words and they move real fast.
1: Lockie was amazing at learning that. It's a drinking game as well in Ireland and Newfoundland. They played, if you get it wrong, of course, it drinks the water.
0: And Sahai, what do you do for yourself outside of The Wiggles?
2: Outside of The Wiggles, well, I'm a dancer, so dance has been my number one thing. I love it. It's my pride and joy. So I love dancing. I like teaching. I like taking classes. But I've kind of joined onto the bandwagon of the Unusual Commoners.
0: Yeah, really?
1: But of course,
2: we go a bit more soul.
1: Soul numbers, yeah. Trad numbers. But also, you appeared in a film clip of a famous person. Somebody who did Friends of Dorothy with us.
2: Oh, that's right, Orville Peck.
0: Oh, really?
2: Yeah, and it came from that. We did our Friends of Dorothy music collab, which loved. It was the best thing ever. And Orville was in Australia while he was filming Street Fighter, and I bumped into him in Bondi at mid-walk, and he came up and he said, oh, my goodness.
0: Was he wearing the mask?
2: No, and that's why I didn't recognise who he was. Because
1: Did you recognise him?
2: No, he texted me and was like, did I just walk past you in Bondi? Came back and I was like, oh my goodness, like I didn't remember, like just because I'm so used to seeing him with the mask on. Chatted for a little bit, got phone numbers, and then he was like, I'd love for you to be in my video clip. I'm coming out with a new song. And so I got to do that, which is like a whole new like aspect of genre and project, which was so cool. It's like a little
1: And Zahai has influenced our music. So we did this tune called Coco Loco, which is I love it. When the live show, we have 25-foot inflatable giraffes come out. But Zai gets to dance that. What's that style?
2: It's a little bit of salsa. It's a bit of like a mix of salsa and Afro beats. Like Anthony said, you know, the Wiggles started with rock songs and we're just introducing children to different genres of music. But yeah, I think it's fun because you get to add a little bit of your own style to the Wiggles group.
0: Let's hear some Coco Loco. This is the Wiggles on World Cafe.

0: The Wiggles, Coco Loco on World Cafe. I'm talking to Blue Wiggle Anthony and Yellow Wiggle Zahai. Before we get to the last song and talk about that, what is the most rewarding part of doing this, being in the Wiggles?
1: There's so many, but I think it's really just seeing how much of an impact you can make on a child's life. You know, like being a Wiggle, it's a lot of children's first introduction to music, live shows, the creative space. We've done a lot of meetings where we've gone to like hospitals and met children and realized that with surgeries, really big moments in their life, how much the Wiggles have helped them get through those moments. I'm talking to family members of how they've been able to cope with really sad, really good times through listening to the Wiggles. I think it's something you don't think about daily, but when you hear what the impact's made, it's kind of really special and surreal that you get to be in that position. Yeah,
2: I'm the same. Like going to the children's hospital all around the world, and you know, playing the guitar next to the bed, and the children smile for those times, and mum or dad says that's the first time they've smiled in a, you know, because they're in so much pain or things. You feel so sorry for the parents too. Yeah. In Australia, every year we go on Christmas Day to the Children's Hospital. I remember one time we went there, and Australia's got terrible surf, like really vicious surf, and a lot of tourists come and they don't know how dangerous it is and the rip tides, you know, and things like that. And I remember once we went in, and the poor little baby, not a baby, like 2-year-old Japanese girl, and the parents, now they didn't know who we were, she had water in her lungs and things. But we played some music. We played Haro Kakita, just Japanese tune. And it was just the effort that, and I think people like that, you're acknowledging that their child means something. But years later, we met those parents and the little child again, and it was just one of the great moments.
0: On World Cafe, I am talking to Yellow Wiggle Zahai and Blue Wiggle Anthony. The last thing I want to talk about really does have to do with that kind of intergenerational appeal that the Wiggles have. You're going to do a cover for us on World Cafe today. You have had success covering songs before. In 2021, the Wiggles did a cover of Tame Impala's Elephant for Australian radio station Triple J.

0: So that version of Elephant by the Wiggles went to number one on Triple J's Hottest 100 poll that year, which is the first time a cover went to number one and a children's act had gotten to number one. Could you tell me what that meant to you when that happened?
1: Well, it meant so much that I got a tattoo.
0: Oh, my God.
2: Hottest 100.
0: That's so 100 great.
1: Champions.
0: So if you're listening, it's like it's a boxer.
1: Yeah.
0: With it says the Hottest 100 at the top, bottom says champion.
1: Guess what I did? I got the year wrong.
0: It says 2022.
2: It was the year that it was played, but not the year that it won.
0: You know what? I think it's okay.
1: Doesn't matter. It meant the world. And then Kevin came to a Wiggles show, and he got in the blue outfit, and he sung it with us.
2: Oh, yeah, amazing!
1: And Tame Impala were playing in America at Halloween, and they went on stage dressed as the Wiggles. It's so much fun.
0: The last song you're going to perform for us is a cover. It's a song that went to the number one at the same poll, actually, in 2023.
2: Yeah.
0: I don't know if you knew that, but it's Olivia Dean's track, Man I Need. Why did you choose this song?
1: Can I jump in?
0: Please.
1: Now, I have no idea. I had never heard the song before, but Lucia once again, and yourself, Sahai, you both met Olivia Dean at the ARIA Awards. At last year?
2: Yeah, last year.
1: And both cried?
2: No, Lucci cried. Lucci was over the moon.
1: In tears. So you guys chose that number?
2: Yes, when we knew we were doing this, we were like, we have to think of a cover, something that's current. And it's hard to find current songs that are uplifting and joyful too, because you got to keep it wiggly. And we're thinking, what's something that's amazing? What's someone we love? And Olivia Dean, she's like the queen.
1: But when I heard it for the first time, I went, no, it's brilliant, but it
2: needs to be more.
1: I don't know how that's wiggly. I don't know how it's wiggly. So that's when I came out with the idea of why don't we throw Six Little Ducks. But guess what? Six Little Ducks is not known in Australia. So I had to teach the guys Six Little Ducks.
2: Yeah.
1: As well as
2: us teaching him that, I think. I know it was a little, like, integration there. Yeah. Transfer knowledge.
1: So it's just to let them know that it's the Wiggles in there as well. But
2: Because initially when we first started singing it, we were very trying to, I don't know, not somber, but we were trying to match the feel.
1: But we did Elephant. We were too faithful, and you guys were very faithful to it and very reverent, which is great. Yeah.
0: But you got to make it wiggly.
2: You got to make it wiggly, but it makes it more fun too. It's us. It's what we do. But yeah, we loved it. It was so fun. We're currently been on the road, so mid sound checks, we've been practicing.
1: Nothing scared us more in our career than today and Triple J one.
0: Well, Sahai, you sing so beautifully in this. Thank you so much for playing it for us today. Here is The Wiggles, Man I Need.

0: Wiggles covering Olivia Dean's Man I Need live for World Cafe. This has been amazing. I've been speaking to Blue Wiggle Anthony and Sahai Yellow Wiggle. It has been such a joy having you here. I'm going to have a smile on my face for the rest of the month, probably maybe longer. Thank you so much for being here.
1: Thank you.
0: Probably one of the best days of my life, thanks to the Wiggles. Thanks as well to World Cafe producer Miguel Perez for his work on that session. And you have to see the video. There's video of the full performance. You get to see the Tree of Wisdom dancing. It's all at worldcafe.org. Thank you, as always, to our affiliate stations across the country who bring this show to you. We produce it at WXPN at the University of Pennsylvania in Philadelphia. I'm Raina Duris. 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
5: Here's your latest forecast for the Rangeley Lakes area. Clear and chilly tonight with a low near 35. Winds become nearly calm. Sunday's partly sunny. We're back into the middle 50s. Cloudy Sunday night, 42. Showers, then clearing Monday, 54. Partly sunny and cool, 45 on Tuesday. Sunshine, 55 on Wednesday. I'm meteorologist Russ Murley on WRGY, Real Community Radio.

welcome to Live from Jorma Kaukonen's Fur Peace Ranch. 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

0: Thank you.
1: I got to think of one now. I hope this isn't too slick for you.
0: We can unrehearse, probably.
1: We're trying to get the act ready for Vegas. Okay.

0: Thanks a lot. We like to do a old Snooks Eaglin song called Uncle Sam Blues. I sure am glad we're not over-rehearsed, you know.
1: Oh, me too. We never have been, though.
0: No, we never have
1: Every
0: been.
1: Every time we've played, it's been like this.
0: We're dangerous idiots.
1: Well, this way it's fun for us.
0: Good point.
1: Yes.

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This concert, featuring David Bromberg and Jorma Kaukonen, recorded November 5th, 2005.

0: key of A again. Okay. 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
1: Let her rip.
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0: You're a rascal. 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It has that certain je sais quoi. Yeah.
1: Je ne sais pourquoi.
0: Well, my gosh. 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

0: This is live from Jorma Kaukonen's Fur Peace Ranch. This concert, featuring David Bromberg and Jorma Kaukonen, recorded November 5th, 2005.
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0: Charlie's Angel Band. Bob Taylor.
1: Is this a spiritual? This is a Blind Boy Fuller song, isn't it? Am I right or am I wrong about that?
2: I'm not sure.
1: Well, if you're not sure, who is?
2: You are, man.

0: 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Thanks, Gina.
1: Live from Jorma Kaukonen's Fur Peace Ranch is a co-production of the Fur Peace Ranch and WOUB Public Media. 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
1: Here's your latest forecast for the Rangeley Lakes area. Clear and chilly tonight with a low near 35. Winds become nearly calm. Sunday's partly sunny. We're back into the middle 50s. Cloudy Sunday night, 42. Showers, then clearing Monday, 54. Partly sunny and cool, 45 on Tuesday. Sunshine, 55 on Wednesday. I'm meteorologist Russ Murley on WRGY, Real Community Radio.
2: Carlos Chavez, Jose Rolon, and Carlos Jimenez Mabarak, three icons of 20th century Mexican classical music. And this week, we'll hear music by all three. Join me, Candace Agree, for the Spanish Hour. Next on the Spanish Hour, contemporary classical music from Mexico. Hello, I'm Candace Agree. Welcome to the Spanish Hour, a weekly program of classical music from Spain and the Spanish-speaking world. And on this week's show, music from Mexico from the mid-20th century. Carlos Chavez was one of Mexico's most important musical personalities and one of the 20th century's great composers. Born in 1899, Chavez was dedicated to and succeeded in creating a Mexican national music style. He wrote his first string quartet in 1921, a remarkable synthesis of French and German harmonic influences with the vibrant rhythms of his native Mexico. Here, members of Southwest Chamber Music perform Carlos Chavez String Quartet No. 1.

Members of Southwest Chamber Music, Lorenz Gama and Mitchell Newman Violins, Jan Carlin Viola, and Peter Jacobson Cello, playing the String Quartet No. 1, written in 1921 by Carlos Chavez. You're listening to The Spanish Hour, a weekly journey exploring the classical music of Spain and the Spanish-speaking world. I'm Candace Agree, and on this week's show, contemporary classical music from Mexico. Carlos Jiménez Mabarak was born in 1916 in Tacuba and died in 1994 in Mexico City. Carlos was four when his father died. His mother, a writer from Veracruz and of Lebanese descent, was in the diplomatic service, and so Carlos grew up in a number of countries, including Chile, Guatemala, and Brussels. Encouraged by both Silvestre Revueltas and Carlos Chavez, Jiménez Mabarak's works include symphonies, operas, film scores, and music for the dance. Jiménez Mabarak's music for the ballet, The Ballad of the Bird and the Maidens, or Dance of Love and Death, was written in 1947 for the newly formed Academy of Mexican Dance. Here, Armando Sayas conducts the National Autonomous University of Mexico Philharmonic Orchestra.

La Balada del Pájaro y los Doncellas, The Ballad of the Bird and the Maidens by Carlos Jiménez Mabarak. We heard the Philharmonic Orchestra of the National Autonomous University of Mexico, conducted by Armando Sayas in a 1961 recording. I'm Candace Agree, and you're listening to The Spanish Hour, a weekly journey exploring the classical music of Spain and the Spanish-speaking world. The final work on our program of contemporary classical music from Mexico is by José Rolón. Born in Jalisco in 1876, Rolón studied in Paris with Moszkowski and later with Paul Dukas and Nadia Boulanger. On his return to Mexico, he taught composition at the National Conservatory. Rolón composed a symphony, symphonic poems, a string quartet, and numerous songs and works for solo piano. He died in Mexico City in 1945. We'll hear his concerto for piano and orchestra, Miguel García Mora as piano soloist, and Luis Herrera de la Fuente conducts Mexico's National Symphony Orchestra.

0: The National Symphony Orchestra of Mexico, Luis Herrera de la Fuente conducting, the piano soloist Miguel García Mora in the Concerto for Piano and Orchestra by José Rolón. That concludes this edition of the Spanish Hour. 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I'm Candace Agree. Until next time, thank you for joining me for the Spanish Hour.
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2: 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If you're from the area, enjoy this beautiful weekend. And if you're not from here, what are you waiting for? This could be your new home thanks to me, Sean Russell. You can say what you

I'd like to do a little tune for you. Maybe even a big tune.

0: Here's your latest forecast for the Rangeley Lakes area. Clear and chilly tonight with a low near 35. Winds become nearly calm. Sunday's partly sunny. We're back into the middle 50s. Cloudy Sunday night, 42. Showers, then clearing Monday, 54. Partly sunny and cool, 45 on Tuesday. Sunshine, 55 on Wednesday. I'm meteorologist Russ Merle on WRGY, Real Community Radio.
1: When Sunday morning rolls in over the western mountains of Rangeley, something special begins. 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

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Came to me late last night. I want you to understand, baby, you are mine.

there's one thing we can all agree on. There's no better feeling than coming home to our furry friends after a long, hard day of work. To honor our loving pets, Church of the Good Shepherd is hosting a Blessing of the Animal service on October 4th at 1 p.m. Bring your cat, dog, bird, or dare I say, scaled companion to receive a blessing and a certificate following a short outdoor service. Throughout the month of September, Good Shepherd will also be accepting donations for the Franklin County Animal Shelter. Donations can be dropped off upstairs in the church lobby. Accepted donations include, but are not limited to, cat and dog food, scoopable cat litter, toys, bleach, paper towels, and used flat linens. Again, that's Blessing of the Animals happening at 1 p.m. October 4th at Church of the Good Shepherd.

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1: Here's your latest forecast for the Rangeley Lakes area. Clear and chilly tonight with a low near 35. Winds become nearly calm. Sunday's partly sunny. We're back into the middle 50s. Cloudy Sunday night, 42. Showers, then clearing Monday, 54. Partly sunny and cool, 45 on Tuesday. Sunshine, 55 on Wednesday. I'm meteorologist Russ Merle on WRGY, Real Community Radio.

cold, so damn this traffic jam. Time to get home, my supper will be cold. Damn this traffic jam. Well, I left my job about 5 o'clock. It took 15 minutes to go 3 blocks, just in time to stand in line with the freeway looking.

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1: Here's your latest forecast for the Rangeley Lakes area. Clear and chilly tonight with a low near 35. Winds become nearly calm. Sunday's partly sunny. We're back into the middle 50s. Cloudy Sunday night, 42. Showers, then clearing Monday, 54. Partly sunny and cool, 45 on Tuesday. Sunshine, 55 on Wednesday. I'm meteorologist Russ Murley on WRGY, real community radio.
2: Hey there, welcome in. I'm Paul Ingalls. It's time for another themed edition of 10,000 Good Songs. A certain word is in every title of every song played today. See if you can pick it out here from our first few songs. Dr. John kicks us off. And I have already said the secret word, by the way, if you've been listening carefully.

myself a good talking to this time.

On 10,000 Good Songs, if you've been paying attention to the four song titles that we've been rolling out here, you probably guessed what our theme word is today. There's Al Green along with Lyle Lovett from Al Green's More Greatest Hits collection. Funny how time slips away, and Running Out of Time from Amos Lee's Spirit CD. Precious Time from Van Morrison is back on top, the collection from 1999. And back in 1973, Dr. John with his big hit, Right Place, Wrong Time, top 10 tune for him that year. Dr. John's biggest hit ever, in fact. So time is the theme today. You're going to hear songs by Bruce Springsteen, also Elton John, Carole King a little bit later, Brandi Carlile, Tom Petty. Here's the Rolling Stones' take on time, Out of Time, one of their early singles on the London label, also from their 1966 Aftermath release. For a lot of reasons, I can say we've got lots of time today on 10,000 Good Songs.

Los Angeles, California, on 10,000 Good Songs. There's the band Dawes with their take on time spent in L.A. Long time coming, Bruce Springsteen from Devils and Dust out of 2005. We've still got time from Greg Trooper, a 2011 album called Upside Downtown, and the Rolling Stones' great single, Out of Time. We are, in fact, not out of time. We've got about a half hour to go. Going to take a short break, come back with a band called The Green Cards, and another time tune on 10,000 Good Songs.

It's Paul Ingles. It's another edition of 10,000 Good Songs. We're exploring the theme of time today. And we're turning to a band that I just had been introduced to called the Green Cards. They're called an American progressive bluegrass band. Formed in 2003 in Austin, Texas, and moved to Nashville in 2005. They've got some English blood in there and some Australian blood as well. This is from the Weather and Water album of 2005. It's the Green Cards with the song Time. That's our theme on 10,000 Good Songs.

Oh, such a great album, such a great song. Elton John from Tumbleweed Connection in 1970, Come Down in Time. Featuring the orchestral arrangements of Paul Buckmaster, strings, harp, oboe, and horns there. We heard Ricochet in Time, Sean Colvin solo acoustic. We heard the band The Green Cards from Austin, Texas, with Time from the Weather and Water CD. And if you're not getting sick of my cute banter about the theme of time, I will move ahead and say we've got time for four more songs before we run out of time. This is Carole King, It's Gonna Take Some Time This Time, written by Carole and Tony Stern for the 1971 album Music on 10,000 Good Songs.

0: Well, you know, every Tom Petty tune is a gem, including Wake Up Time from the 1994 Wildflowers album. It was the final song. It wasn't that much like any of the other songs that he wrote for that album. Just his voice and piano and an orchestra that he brought in. Some compare Wake Up Time to the Beatles' final song on the White Album, Good Night, that gentle lullaby that John Lennon wrote for Ringo to sing. Pretty apt comparison, as in Tom Petty loved the Beatles. We heard Right on Time from Brandi Carlile from the In These Silent Days release of July 2021. She wrote that one while quarantining in the Washington countryside during the early days of the COVID pandemic. Bonnie Raitt gave us Taking My Time from Sweet Forgiveness, a Billy Payne tune, and It's Gonna Take Some Time, Carole King. And of course, you knew it was coming. I had to say at the end of this time theme that we are out of time. We'll get together another time. You stay well. Take care of each other. Take care of yourselves. And I'll talk to you again soon with another edition of 10,000 Good Songs. I'm Paul Ingles. Stay well.
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